in the night. I want to extend the invitation again that if you're facing a problem, I would like to be a guest. We'd love to have you. We just have to hear from you.

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2: With SRN News, I'm Ron Taylor. President Trump is trying to mobilize Republicans ahead of the midterm elections. Yesterday, he was in Mobile, Alabama, at the groundbreaking of a new $4 billion bridge and threw his support behind Alabama's Republican candidate for governor, Tommy Tuberville. Later today, the president will be in Ohio to deliver remarks at a rally outside of Dayton. Vice President Vance heading to Alaska next week for a midterm rally as the Republican state faces a competitive Senate race. Recent polls showing Democrat Mary Peltola in a tight race against Republican Dan Sullivan. The Trump 47 Committee and the Republican National Committee will host their Monday rally in Fairbanks to rally support for Sullivan. With just over a month until Election Day, both Trump and Vance are touring the states led by their party as the midterms appear increasingly dire for Republicans. Federal judge temporarily halting construction of a part of the border wall near the Big Bend region of Texas. It's a temporary injunction. This is SRN News.
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3: Your 100.7 The Word AccuWeather forecast. Today, expect mostly sunny skies and warmer temperatures with a high of 81. Tonight will be clear to partly cloudy with a low of 48. Tomorrow will be mostly sunny but not as warm, starting off pleasant in the morning, then becoming breezy later on, reaching a high of 70. Monday will bring mostly sunny and pleasant conditions with a high of 79. Tuesday will see increasing cloudiness and warm temperatures approaching the record high of 82 last seen in 2007, with a chance of a thundershower in some parts of the area in the afternoon and a high of 81. I'm AccuWeather meteorologist Joe Lundberg for 100.7 The Word.
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0: Vertical Worship on Refresh with Pastor Greg Laurie. And you know, Pastor Greg, in 1 year's time, Harvest Ministries reached over 1 billion people. That's 1 billion with a B.
1: Wow.
0: We saw 107,000 people make professions of faith. We distributed 48,000 Bibles, even gave out 27,000 of the Ben Born Again New Believers Growth books for kids. These are just staggering numbers.
1: Mm.
0: But we really couldn't have done this without certain people sending us into the mission field. We owe them a debt of gratitude, don't we?
1: Yeah, we really do. You know, radio goes where very few mediums go. And it's still such a viable tool to reaching people, as you've just pointed out. Now, those are people that responded. I can't tell you how many times I've run into people who made a commitment to Christ or recommitment to Christ, but never wrote for the New Believers Bible, never contacted us, but it impacted them and their family and the next generation. And it just goes on and on. I'm so glad heaven keeps an account of all of these wonderful things. Mm. But, you know, Paul talked to the church and said he wanted them to give and it would result in fruit to their account. So when we invest in something financially, we share in the results of where that gift goes. So when we see the gospel proclaimed and we see these decisions for Christ, like you've just mentioned, thousands of them around the country, even the world, and you know that you gave, you share in the fruit of that. Mm. And you will also in heaven share in the reward of that. And that to me is the best of all investments, because, you know, a good investment hopefully will cause your money to grow, et cetera. But this is a different kind of investment. This is where people are going to grow. This is where souls are going to be saved. And this is the only kind of investment that will be waiting for you in heaven, because you can't take it with you, but you can send it on ahead. So what I mean by that is when you give to support a ministry like our ministry, you're laying up for yourself treasures in heaven. I'm going to ask you to generously give toward our mission, toward our outreach, because as you know, we're one of the very few ministries that aggressively will ask people to make a commitment to Christ. You know, we want to close the deal, if you will. We want to pull in the net, and we do it often. And you're aware of that as you listen to our program. So help us to continue to fulfill the Great Commission. 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Dave, maybe you could tell them what it means to actually be a partner.
0: 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Hi, I'm David James. Spreading the good news of the gospel is a command of all believers that each one of us have been given. And for those who don't feel qualified, well, Pastor Greg reminds us God qualifies the ones he calls.
2: We have to face our fears and have confidence in our message. We have been given authority by Jesus Christ to represent him. Jesus said in Matthew 28 in the Great Commission, I have been given complete authority in heaven and on earth. Therefore, go and make disciples of all the nations. Listen to this. God doesn't need good speakers. He needs obedient servants. We think of the Apostle Paul, who was a great orator, a great communicator. But listen to what Paul said in 1 Corinthians 2. Brothers and sisters, when I first came to you, I didn't use lofty words or brilliant ideas to tell you God's message. In fact, I came to you in weakness, timid, and trembling. And my message and my preaching were very plain. I did not use wise and persuasive speeches, but the Holy Spirit was powerful among you. I don't consider myself a great preacher, but I do have a great message. And thus, I preach with confidence, not self-confidence, but confidence in the truth of what I am saying. I know it's true. I know it's right, and I know it's powerful. So what I try to do is stay out of the way and just deliver the message and let God work as he will. But I'm not qualified. Well, really, who is? God likes to use people that don't think they're worthy. God likes to use people that don't think they could ever be used by God. God likes to use ordinary people in extraordinary ways so he gets the glory. And then when something wonderful happens, the people that actually knew that person say, well, it couldn't be him. It must be God. Exactly. God wants to use you. God has a place for you. God has gifts he has instilled in you and wants you to put into action. So here's what you need to do. You need to pray about it and say, Lord, what am I called to do? Say, well, Greg, how do I find out what I'm called to do? Why don't you just get out there and help where you can? And a lot of times through process of elimination, you'll discover what you're not so good at, but then in time you'll start discovering what you are good at, what you're gifted at, and it might be something you never thought of before. See, I wanted to be one thing. God said, well, yeah, you know, I'll use that somewhat, but I'm going to call you to this other thing where you have no personal skill set, so you'll completely depend upon me for it to work. And God might be gifting you in a way, in an area you never even dreamed of. So here's what you need to do. You say, all right, Lord, I'm available. I will do what you want me to do. I'm willing to take a step of faith.

0: Sure. And the women were on average 78 years old at this point. They did MRI scans of the women's brains. And what they found, Steve, this is so amazing. They found that the brain volume for the women that had more omega-3s in their red blood cells, the women that had more omega-3s in their red blood cells, they had higher brain volume. They were actually maintaining more of the youthful size of the brain. Their brains were bigger. You could see it plainly in the MRI measurements. That's really great. Cool. But not only that, there's a very important part of the brain known as the hippocampus, a very important part of the brain that facilitates learning, facilitates memory. And there was greater brain volume in the hippocampus for people that had more omega-3s in their red blood cells. That's how you can really measure how much omega-3 someone's taking in. So if you take omega-3s, you will raise your omega-3 index. We know this. It's a fact. You take omega-3s, you raise that. So you want to have more omega-3s in your bloodstream. Very important. That's how it infuses into all the cell membranes, into the joints, into the brain, et cetera. So take the krill omega 50 plus. You get the krill oil, 67% more krill oil. So fantastic for the joints. You get the high omega 3 fish oil, vitamin D in there as well, astaxanthin for extra antioxidant power, and protect that brain, protect your memory, facilitate that quick, that youthful thinking that's so fun to have. When you feel sharp, when you feel like your brain is working great, you have that brain energy, it's more fun. It's more fun to be in a conversation. You feel better. You wake out of bed. You have that energy. You feel mentally alert. You feel alive. That's the way I want to feel. That's the way young people feel. That's why we put this in this krill omega 50 plus. We want people to feel younger. We want people to maintain their youthful vigor and attitude. And that's what this krill omega 50 plus is all about.
1: All right. I got to tell you, Dr. Levin, I take the krill omega 50 plus. And one of the things that I absolutely love about the pill is that it's so small. I mean, it's so easy to take. And so much better than trying to swallow one of those omega-3 horse pills, you know, the bigger ones. Anyone can take these with ease, and that's what's great about it. Tell us, how did you supercharge this formula while at the same time shrinking the capsule size? How do you do that?
0: Right. It's so amazing. This is really a breakthrough, Stephen. I mean, for those of you that are picturing this huge omega-3 pill, it's not like that. These are tiny. Anybody can swallow these. And now with our Lemon Lock flavor system, which I didn't even talk about before, you open the bottle up, Steve, it smells like lemon. 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So an incredible value. And here's what I want you to do. Pick up the phone pretty quick, because believe it or not, 1,000 sounds like a lot, but it's not, Steve. On bigger radio stations, they move fast.
1: Right,
0: so
1: right.
0: Call soon. 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Everybody's getting that. Don't worry. You're definitely going to get that. But if you're one of the first 1,000 callers, then you get the free B12 energy melt. So, no, we need to talk about that one more time. But I want you to get that, too, and I demand this, because this is Krill Omega 50 Plus. Hey, if you're in your 40s and you feel run down, it's great for you, too. But 50s, 60s, 70s, folks in that age bracket, they're not absorbing the B12 as well, because they're losing some of the intrinsic factors in the GI tract that are responsible for absorbing the B12. So now you put the B12 energy melt on your tongue, tastes delicious, and it just gets in there and boosts up those levels of B12. What do you feel when you boost your level of B12? If you had been low, you feel more energy, because B12 helps make the red blood cells, carry oxygen to the tissues, helps burn your carbs for energy, great for the hair, skin, and nails, great for so many things. Steve, be one of the first 1,000 callers. 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
0: 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A look

0: And America's founding principles and the leaders who shaped our nation.
1: Ronald Reagan understood that freedom sometimes requires more than quiet diplomacy. It requires moral clarity. On June 12, 1987, standing before the Brandenburg Gate in a divided Berlin, Reagan issued a direct challenge to Soviet leader Mikhail Gorbachev. "Mr. Gorbachev, tear down this wall." The Berlin Wall was more than concrete and barbed wire. It represented a system that restricted movement, divided families, and denied millions the freedoms Americans often take for granted. Reagan refused to treat that division as permanent. He understood that free nations must be willing to identify the difference between liberty and oppression, and have the courage to say so. 2 years later, the Berlin Wall fell. Freedom survives when people refuse to accept tyranny as inevitable. So when freedom is challenged today, will we have the courage to defend it with the same clarity?
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7: With SRN News, I'm Bob Agnew in Washington. President Trump's tough stance on crime is paying off in Washington, D.C. That's where one major chain, CVS, is finally opting to let customers shop like they used to, putting goods out on the store's shelves, as more people are getting the word that there is a crackdown on crime in the city and prosecutions are on the rise. A prominent left-wing streamer warning Texas Democrat James Tallarico to stay aligned with progressive activists if he's hoping to win a U.S. Senate seat. That's because he was supported by the hard left in getting as far as he's gone, and we'll see in the November midterms whether they stay on his side. Mental health experts say they're seeing an increase in the number of people struggling with financial stress and depression tied to online gambling platforms. On Wall Street yesterday, it was a winning session across the board, even though investors were not happy with the latest jobs report. This is SRN News.
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8: Your 100.7 The Word AccuWeather forecast. This afternoon, expect mostly sunny skies with temperatures reaching a high of 82. Tonight will be clear to partly cloudy with a low of 46. Tomorrow will bring mostly sunny conditions, breezy winds, and slightly cooler temperatures reaching a high of 69. As we head into Monday, anticipate mostly sunny weather and pleasant conditions with a high of 79. By Tuesday, the day will turn cloudy and warm with temperatures nearing the record high of 82 set back in 2007, reaching a high of 81. I'm AccuWeather meteorologist Joe Lundberg for 100.7 The Word.
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10: 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Today, what happens when you finally get the things that you've been waiting for and it isn't what you pictured? Welcome to Retire Financially Fit. I'm Barbara Switek, and I'm so glad that you're spending part of your day with me. Now, there's something people say to me when they're getting close to retirement, and I hear it a lot. I'm just ready to be done. Ready to be done. And I know what somebody means when they say that to me. They mean they're tired. The drive has gotten longer and the meetings have gotten longer with it. They mean that they've been doing this since they were 24 years old and they would like their time back. And I understand that completely. I'd feel the same way. But I've learned to ask one more thing after somebody says that to me. And it really catches people off guard. I don't ask how much they've saved. I don't ask what date they have in mind. I ask them what they're going to do. And most of the time, what comes back is a list of things that they're going to stop doing. No more alarm clock. No more drive down I-25 in the dark. No more Sunday evening when the whole week is already sitting there waiting on you. That's a list of what you're retiring from. A lot of people can tell me exactly what they're retiring from, but far fewer can tell me what they're retiring to. Now, I want to be clear about something before we go any further. I'm not about to tell you that you shouldn't retire. I want you to retire. I've spent a long time helping people get to the point where they can retire. But I've watched enough people walk through that door to know that some of them are not happy on the other side of it. And some of them never saw it coming. So let me ask you where you actually are right now. Maybe you have a date in your head. Maybe it's a season or an age or when the house is paid off. You've probably run the number more than once. You may have run it this month. And I'd guess that most of the planning that you've done and most of the planning anybody has ever done with you has been about the money. Is it enough? Will it last? What happens if the stock market had a bad stretch early on? Those are the right questions. I ask them for a living. There's another question that doesn't get asked nearly as often. What is your ordinary week going to look like a year after you retire? Now think about this. Your employer taught you how to enroll in the 401k. They ran a meeting on how much to put in and how to choose the funds. Nobody held a meeting about what you're going to do with the 50 hours a week you're about to get back. There's no worksheet for that one, and it never came up. So I'm going to say something that may sound maybe even a little strange coming from a financial advisor. For a lot of people I work with, having enough money is not the hard part. It's what people worry about. It's what can keep you up at 2 a.m. But by the time somebody sits down with me at, let's say, age 62, the money is usually a problem that we can see and we can work on. What catches people are the days. And I'll tell you why that belongs on a financial show in just a moment, because it really does. You've had somewhere to be every morning for 40 years. People expected you there. And then one day, they don't. That's not a sad thing by itself. Plenty of people are glad to be rid of it. But the hours it was filling are real hours, and they have to go somewhere. And by the time somebody sits down with me, they've usually decided quite a few things already. They have a date, or maybe close to one. They've thought about when Social Security is going to start. They may have decided whether the house is staying or going and whether they're helping a child with something. What I don't often get is an answer about the week itself. That one hasn't really been decided because nobody's asked for it. Some people walk straight out of that and never look back. They had something waiting, a shop, grandchildren nearby, a church that keeps them busy. I've also seen people get a few months into retirement and they realize that they really don't know what to do with their day. Sometimes the spouse sees it first, and I'd rather you hear it from me right now than find it out on your own later on, because it's a lot easier to build something into the week before you retire than to go looking for it afterwards. Let me give you something before we get into this next part, my book, Retire Financially Fit. Introduction is really where I lay out the three phases of retirement, which is exactly what we're getting into next. After the show today, I want you to go to retirefinanciallyfit.com and put in your request for a copy. It's complimentary. We'll even pay the postage. But right now, I want you to stay with me because I want you to hear the part that really comes after all of this. In the book, I write about retirement in three phases, and I'd like you to hold on to them for the rest of this hour. the go-go years, that's when you're healthy and you're doing things that you've been wanting to do. You've been actually waiting to do. And then comes the slow-go years, when life usually starts slowing down. And eventually, for many people, the no-go years, when health and help, it really can start costing you a lot more. Here's what can get missed about those three. Spending doesn't necessarily go down in a straight line. It can come down in the middle and go back up later on. And that matters more than it sounds like it should. So let me stay with this for just a second here. Somewhere inside your retirement projection, there is a spending number. If yours uses one number all the way through retirement, I'd want to know whether that number actually matches the way that you expect to live. Your first years and your last years are different from each other, and they're different in both directions. So if the first years cost more than the page assumed, you are pulling more out of your savings early. And money that you take out early is money that isn't there working for you the whole rest of the way. And that doesn't mean don't spend it. Some of the best money you'll ever spend is spent in those first few years. But it means somebody ought to know that's what's happening and plan around it on purpose instead of finding out maybe 4 years into everything. But the phase that I want to talk about today is the first one, because the go-go years get planned the least. And for a lot of people, they turn out to be the most expensive. Not because people are careless with their money, but because that's when you really have the time. And you have 20 years of things you said you'd do when you had the time. And now you have that time. So let me give you something to do while maybe you're driving right now. You don't need a pencil and paper. But I want you to take a normal week, not a vacation week, but a regular one. And there are about 112 waking hours in it. Now think about what your job takes out of that. The hours themselves, plus getting there and getting home. And for a lot of people, that's somewhere around 50. Some of you, it may be more. Those 50 hours are about to come back to you all at once. Not gradually, not a few at a time. On one particular morning, all of them. And I want you to try to answer really a simple question about them. What goes in their place? Not the first week off. I know what that one looks like, and so do you. I mean the ordinary week, the 11th week, the 40th week. Who are you with during those hours? Because a lot of people you talk to every day, you talk to at work. Where are you? In the house? Most of it. Or somewhere else? And some of those 50 hours are going to cost money. Lunch, gas, golf, trips to see the grandchildren. Now, none of that's extravagant, but the question is whether any of it was in the number. Now, I already know what a lot of you are thinking because I hear it all the time. Barb, I've got plenty to keep me busy. I've got a list a mile long, and I believe you. The garage, the basement, the trip that you've been putting off, and that list may keep you busy for a while. But retirement isn't 6 weeks. What does the ordinary week look like after the list is finished? This is where it stops being a lifestyle question and it really starts being a money question. Because if you don't know what you're going to do all day, nobody can tell you what it costs. So think about that for a second. A retirement plan rests on a spending number. Somebody gave you a number. Maybe your advisor asked you what you spend now and they're using that. But what you spend now is what you spend while you're at work 40 sometimes hours a week. And that number was never designed to cover the life that you're about to start living. So here's what I'd want you to find out about. And this is on your own. If your retirement projection assumes you're going to spend less after you retire, I'd want to know why. Maybe you will. Maybe you won't. But it ought to be based on the life that you're actually planning. You're awake the same numbers of hours either way. You're just awake in a different place with nothing on the calendar. So the question isn't only whether you have enough, it's whether the number somebody used to decide that came from you. So you pull out your own projection and you look at the spending assumptions does it actually reflect what you just told me you want those first years to look like? And if you don't know, then that's something that I'd want answered. And there is one question I ask people that is really the simplest question in the entire conversation. It's four or five words. A child could actually answer it. And it produces the longest silence of anything I ask. And I'm going to tell you what it is before our hour is over. It's coming up in our third segment. Most people can tell me exactly what they're retiring from, but very few can tell me what they're retiring to. And if you just realized you have a date picked, but no answer to go with it, you have plenty of company. So here is the honest version of all this. If you're retired 90 days from now, could you describe what your regular week would look like in a year? Out loud, in detail. And if the answer is no, then the second half of this decision hasn't been made yet. And it's a lot easier to make it before you hand in your notice than after. And if that question brought up concerns about whether your retirement plan fits the life that you've actually been planning, maybe we should talk. And the first step is a discovery call. We'll talk about where you are today, what's concerning you, what you're trying to accomplish, and whether I can even help. And if it makes sense to continue, we'll talk about the next step. So give us a call, 800-883-1518. 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
10: 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Now, before the break, I handed you about 50 hours a week and asked you what was going in them. And I told you that if you can't answer that, nobody can tell you what your retirement costs. And I told you that if you can't answer that, nobody can tell you what your retirement actually costs. Now I want to talk about what actually happens when a person gets those hours and doesn't have an answer for them, because something goes in there. The hours don't stay empty for long. And in my experience, it tends to go one of three directions. And every one of them affects the money. The first one is common, and it's one that really people don't predict about themselves. People go back to work. Not always full time. Sometimes it's 20 hours somewhere. Sometimes it's consulting for maybe the company that they just left. Sometimes it's a job that has nothing at all to do with what they used to do. Going back to work can be a perfectly good choice. And some people discover they miss it. Some people do it because they just miss being with people and miss doing what they were doing. And that's a fine reason. But some people do it because the money didn't work. And those two look identical from the outside. So let me give you the practical piece, because there really is one. If you go back to work before you've reached your full Social Security age and you're already drawing your benefit, there are rules about how much you can earn. Those rules change. The dollar figures move every year, so any number that I said today could be wrong by the time you hear this. I want you to know that the question exists because a lot of people find out after the fact. Find out from Social Security what your own numbers are before you take the job, not after the first check. That's a phone call, and it's a lot cheaper than the alternative. And there's a second piece to this one that I'd like you to really think about. A fair number of people I talk to are already counting on this without calling it a plan. They'll say it almost in passing. If things get tight, I'll just pick up something part-time. Now, that may work out fine. It works out fine for a lot of people. But think about what that sentence is actually resting on. It's resting on your health at 69, being with your health is today. It's resting on somebody wanting to hire you at a wage that's worth the hours in the town that you live in. And it's resting on your spouse being all right at home while you go do it, which is not a small thing at that age. None of those are unreasonable. They're just three separate things that all have to go your way. So if part-time work is your backup, I want you to know how much of the plan is leaning on it. If the answer is a little, that may be fine. If the answer is everything after year 8, that's not a backup. That's the plan. And I'd want somebody to say that really out loud to me before you're standing right at the door of it. So the second direction is that people fill the time with things that cost money. And I want to say something really in defense of this because it gets treated as a mistake and often it isn't. You waited a long time, you put things off, and now you have time and you have some money and you go do those things. The trip, the camper, the workshop with the good tools in it, the place at the lake with the kids. Some of the best money that anybody ever spends is spent in exactly those first years. I have never talked to somebody out of a trip, and I'm not going to start on this radio show. But here's the piece that gets missed. It's rarely one big thing. One big thing is a decision. You sit down, you look at it, you talk about it, you decide. It's the pace that catches people. Two or three of those a year, several years in a row, all early. And it's early that matters because it's coming out of the savings on the front end. There's a question inside of all this that doesn't get asked out loud very often, and I think it's the important one. Are you spending because you wanted this or because the day was too long? The trip you'd been planning for years is different than the one that you booked because the week was empty. And I can't tell you which of yours is which, but you know the answer, or you will before too long. And if you're married, ask the one out loud, because I bet money you won't agree. One of you has been waiting and wanting to go. The other would rather see it stay in the account. So this is a conversation. It's not a problem, but it's a conversation that somebody actually has to start. Now, before I get to the third one, there's really something that I want to send to you. Chapter 9 of my book is about the mistakes that I see most often in the first years of retirement. And two of the three things we're talking about right now are sitting in there. So after the show today, not right now, but after the show, I want you to call 800-883-1518 and ask for a copy of Retire Financially Fit. 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It's my gift to you. We'll even pay the postage. But I want you to stay here right now because this third one is the one that I actually worry about. So let's look at what this does to the money. And I want to do this really simply and clearly. Take somebody who retires at 63 with a reasonable amount saved. Let's say the projection assumed a flat spending number, every year the same from 63 all the way out. But the first 4 or 5 years come in noticeably higher because that's when everything got done. Nothing really dramatic happened. There was no crash in the stock market. There was no emergency. There was a trip and a vehicle and the kitchen and a couple of good years of being generous with the grandchildren. Now, that money is gone earlier than your calculation said it would be gone, which means the balance is smaller for every single year after that, and it has to run just as long as it was always going to run. You spent your own money on your own life. The issue is whether the plan was built for that pace of spending. but the page didn't get adjusted. The page still says everything's fine because the page was never updated after real life started. And this is where I want somebody looking at this with you, because this is very fixable, especially early on, but it's hard to fix if you wait too long, if it's later in all of your planning. So let me tell you what's fixable early and what it looks like, because I don't want you to leave really with all of this hanging up in the air. At 67, if somebody catches it, you have things that you can move. You can slow the pace a little bit without giving everything up. You can change the order that the money comes out. You may still have a decision in front of you about when Social Security starts, and that decision is worth real money. At 67, you generally have more choices than you will later on. At 79, a lot of those decisions have already been made. The Social Security election has already happened. The withdrawals happened. And by then, a good deal of the spending is help of one kind or another, which is harder to adjust. That's the whole reason that I push people to look at all of this early. It isn't that the news is bad. Now, the third direction, and this is the one I said I'd come back to. The third response is that some people become afraid to spend anything. They stop doing things that they could afford to do because every dollar going out feels different once the paycheck stops. Their account balance may look great, but that wasn't necessarily the retirement they saved for. Now, I'm not talking about somebody who's short. Being careful when the money is tight is just, that's good sense. I'm talking about people who have it and have plenty of it, and they won't use any of it. Being too afraid to use the money can be planning a problem too soon. Here's why I put really in the same list as the other two. The first two announce themselves. Somebody takes a job or somebody spends money, and you can see it happening. But this one doesn't show up anywhere at all. Spending goes down. The account looks fine. If you only looked at the statement, you'd say that this person is doing beautifully. So if somebody tells me they've decided to be careful and just do less, my next question is what they're being careful for. Is the money being saved for something? Is it going to the children on purpose? And does anybody know that that's the plan? Or is nobody quite sure and it's just easier not to spend it? Those are three different answers, and only one of them is a decision. Now, I don't want to leave you sitting in that because I don't think it's where most people end up. I want you to hear the other side of this, and it's generally the better side. The people I've seen do this comfortably usually had some idea what was next before they got there. Not a plan on paper, just an answer when somebody asked. Something that they'd been doing on weekends and now got to do on weekdays. Grandchildren close by. Work that they chose rather than work that they needed. And I'd like you to notice something about that list. Not one of those things is expensive by itself, but all of them cost something. Being close to the grandchildren means somebody is buying plane tickets or somebody moved, and moving costs money. Choosing your work instead of needing it means something else has to carry the bills. So the good version of this has a price on it as well. It's just a price that somebody planned for on purpose. And that's worth asking about your own answer. Whatever it turns out to be, if what you want is time with the grandchildren and they're in another state, what does that cost in a year? 4 trips? 8? If what you want is the workshop, what does the equipment run? And is that 1 year of spending or every year? If what you want is to keep working part-time, what does that income replace? And what happens the year that you stop? None of those are hard questions. They just don't usually get asked until somebody puts a number beside them. And that's why I keep insisting that this is a money question and not a lifestyle question. If I know what you're going to do, then I can tell you what it costs and whether the income is built to carry it. And if I don't know, then I'm guessing. And you're the one who has to live inside my guess. So by now, you've probably already decided which of those three you'd be. You may have already got a pretty good idea. You just may not have said it out loud to anyone. And whichever one it is, it changes the number. Going back to work changes it. Spending the first year's hard changes it. And being afraid to spend can mean the money is fine, but the retirement doesn't look anything like the one that you saved for. So if today's show raised questions about whether your retirement plan actually fits the life that you've been planning to live, then the first step is a discovery call. 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
10: 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Back in our first segment, I promised you a question, the one that gets the longest silence of anything I ask. 4 or 5 words. A child can answer it. So here it is. What are you going to do all day? That's the whole thing. No trick to it. And I've asked that of people who ran departments, people who managed crews of 40 men or women, people who could tell you the tax treatment of every account they own without looking anything up. And a great many of them cannot answer this. Not right away, anyway. What usually comes first is a laugh. Then something like, oh, I'll find plenty to do. And then it gets quiet because they hear themselves say it and they know that isn't an answer. And I don't say that unkindly. It's simply a question that you haven't needed to answer for a long time. You've not needed to answer to that question since you were about 22 years old. Somebody else has been answering it for you every weekday for 4 decades. That's most of what a job is. Then one morning, it's yours and you have no practice. When people do get around to answering, they answer with a list. A list is not the same as an answer. Stay with me on this for just a moment because I think it's the useful part. Somebody tells me they're going to golf. Wonderful. I'd love to golf. 2x a week with the drive and the beer afterward is maybe 8 hours. They're going to see the grandchildren. Good. Say that's 6. The gym in the morning, that's 5. Church and whatever comes with it, let's call it 4. That's a full sounding week and I've accounted for about 23 hours. I handed you 50. And that gap is where people get into trouble. It isn't that the list is wrong. There's nothing wrong with the list. It's just a good deal smaller than the space it has to fill. So when somebody tells me that they have plenty to keep them busy with, I believe that they have some things. I just don't believe anybody has put hours next to them. So try it on your own list while you're driving. Say the first thing out loud and then say how many hours a week it's going to take. And then the second one and the third. And a lot of people run out of lists before they run out of hours. That isn't a criticism of the list. It's the whole reason I'm asking about the week instead of the money, just for a few moments. Because whatever ends up filling those hours is the thing that your retirement is actually going to cost. And I do the same exercise for whoever else lives in your house. Because if there are 2 of you, You're about to be home together considerably more than you have been in 40 years. And that can work out just fine. But I've also seen it come as news to both people. If one of you picture the two of you doing all of this together, and the other one pictures a workshop and some quiet time, and that's worth knowing in advance. And while you're at it, ask each other what the money is for. I've had couples married 35 years give me two different answers to that same conversation. One of them is thinking about travel. The other one is thinking about leaving something to the children. Both are perfectly good answers. They just cost different amounts and they need different plans. Now, it can run the other way, too, and I'd be leaving something out if I didn't say so. Some people hand me a list that's far too big. Everything they've deferred since 1998, all of it starting in January, that one runs out of steam by summer, and it costs more on the way. You can't control everything that happens in retirement. You don't get to choose how long you live or what the stock market does the year you retire. You don't get to choose whether your knees hold up or what the tax law looks like in 9 years. But you do get some say in what you want those years to look like. And that's the part that I'd like you to actually decide. Now, I'm not going to sit here and tell you what your answers should be. I don't know what you like. I don't know who's nearby or what your health allows. But what I can tell you is that whatever your answer is, it has a number attached to it. And that number is my end of this. So let me give you something to hold on to while you're working on yours. Take whatever comes in mind first. Put a week around it. How many hours? Which days? And then ask what it costs. Nothing some weeks. A tank of gas, a membership, a plane ticket. You don't have to be exact. You just have to be honest about whether it's $5 or $5,000. That's the difference between a retirement that somebody can plan and one that somebody is guessing at. Now, while your own answer is still maybe rattling around up there, I'd like to send you my book, Retire Financially Fit. Chapter 2 is where I write about how retirement income actually gets built, which is the other half of this conversation. So after the show today, not right now, but after the show, I want you to go to retirefinanciallyfit.com, or you can call 800-883-1518 and request your copy. It's complimentary. We'll even pay the postage. Stay with me because I want to show you how the answer to that question turns into a number. So let's say you did the work. You sat down with your spouse or even by yourself and you got honest. You know what your weeks are going to look like. You know where you'll be and who you'll be with. Great. Now, what does anybody do with it? Three questions, and I want to say something about them before I give them to you. These will not tell you what to do. Not one of them has an answer that I can give you from a radio show. But what they will tell you is whether anybody in your life is in a position to answer them with you. So here's the first one. What do the first 5 years cost, month by month? And does anybody have that written down? Not the average, not one number stretched across 30 years, but the actual shape of all of this, the years with the trips in them and the years without. If you're planning to travel while you still can, that shows up early and heavy, and then it stops. That belongs on your page. In the years that it happens, not spread evenly across 30. So if your page uses one flat number the whole way through, I'd want to know whether that really describes the life you just told yourself about, because two pages can show the same total and end up in a very different place. One of them says you're fine. The other one says you're fine as long as the busy years and the slower years land where somebody assumed that they would. Now the second one. Where is the money for those first years coming from, and what does taking it from there do after everything after? That sounds like a small question, but it's not. Money that comes out of one account has a very different tax result than money that comes out of another. So depending on what else is going on in your year, it can affect other things too. And I want somebody who knows your whole situation looking at all that before you decide anything. Does that mean don't spend it? No. It means know what else you're moving before you do. And that's a question that you can ask out loud of whoever helps you. Which account does this come out of, and why that one? And I'm not your accountant, And what applies to you depends on details that I don't have right now. But I want somebody to walk you through all of that, because for a good many families, it matters quite a lot which account the money's come out of. And the third one, when the answer changes, does anything else change with it? Because it will change. What you do at 65 is not what you'll be doing at 78. The travel slows down. Something gets harder. So does your plan have any idea that's coming? Or was it built once on the answer that you gave at 63 and you never touched it again? Because I'd bet a fair number of you have a plan somewhere that was built for a version of you that no longer exists. Maybe it was built when both of you were working. Maybe it was built before one of your parents got sick. That doesn't make it a bad plan. It made sense the day it was written. It just isn't describing the people sitting in the car right now. Now, I'll be honest with you about something, because it comes up more than people would guess. Sometimes when I ask what somebody is going to do all day, the real answer is that they don't want to stop. They're not tired. They like what they're doing. They just think that they're supposed to be done by now. And if you like what you do and you want to keep doing it, there isn't anything wrong with that. And it has money attached to it in your favor, which is the part people don't stop to notice. Every year you keep working is a year you aren't drawing on anything, and often a year that you're still adding. It may change what your Social Security looks like and when you'd start. It may change what your health coverage costs you. Those are worth knowing before you pick a date out of the air because it sounded like the right age to do something. But there is a version of this that is harder, and I'd rather say it than just tiptoe around it. Sometimes one of you wants to stop and the other one doesn't. And if that's your house, that's a conversation worth having before the retirement date is already here. And here's where I stand on all of this. I can look at the income, the taxes, what happens if one of you dies first, and I can tell you where the number stands. But I can't tell you what you want retirement to look like. You have to tell me that part. And once I know that, then we can figure out what it costs and whether the money supports it. Most people can tell me exactly what they're retiring from, but very few can tell me what they're retiring to. So after the show today, I'd like you to try something. Say your answer out loud to somebody, not in your head, out loud to the person this affects. And if you don't really have an answer yet, then that's worth paying attention to. That may be the point where you realize you've done the financial half of the planning, but not the life half. And if you'd like some help with the other half, then give me a call, 800-883-1518. Again, 800-883-1518. Tell whoever answers you heard the show and that you'd like to schedule a discovery call. We'll talk about where you are today, what's concerning you, what you're trying to accomplish, and whether I may be able to help. And if it makes sense to continue, we'll talk about the next step. When we come back, it's the mailbag. And I have several letters today, and not one of them is about anything that I've talked about all this hour, which is how it usually goes. 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
10: 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I asked you a hard question for three segments today, and the mail does not care one bit about any of it. What you sent me is whatever was on your mind that week, and it's rarely my topic. So several letters today, one of them has been on my desk all week because I keep rereading it, and I'm going to save that one for last. So the first one is from Eldon in Colorado Springs, and Eldon writes, "My brother says I have to start pulling money out of my IRA at 70 and a half. My neighbor swears it's 73 now. They're both very sure of themselves." When I read this, Eldon, I had to laugh at the last sentence, because that is every conversation that I hear about this. And I'm going to disappoint you a little, because I'm not going to settle it on the air. And here's why. There isn't one starting age that applies to everybody anymore. It depends on when you were born. Under current law, many people start at 73. While people born in 1960 or later generally start at 75. So don't use your brother's number or your neighbor's. You need to find out which one applies to you. So don't use your brother's age or your neighbor's age. Ask the company that holds the account or your tax or financial professional which RMD age applies to you and when your first distribution is due. And Eldon, don't just wait and see. That's the one that I'd take off the table, because missing one can carry a penalty, and it's a real one. So it's easy to get it right, expensive to fix it afterwards. Speaking generally, if you're anywhere close to that age, that's a call to make this month rather than next year. All right, we have Rhoda in Stetson Hills, and she writes, "The advisor we've had for 19 years retired in June. They assigned us to a young man that we've never met. I feel like I should just go along with it, but something about it bothers me." Well, Rhoda, I don't think you're being unreasonable, and I'll tell you why. And let me say the fair thing first. He may be excellent. Most of the people in this business are good at their jobs. Being new to you is not the same as being new to all of the things that they need to know. And he didn't do anything wrong by being handed your file. But you had 19 years with somebody, and that doesn't transfer just because a folder moved. So no, I would not just go along with it, and I don't think you should feel bad about that. I'd go meet him, sit down, or get on a call, ask him what he understands about your situation. If he's good, he'll be glad you asked. And ask him one more thing. Ask what he thinks the plan is for. You'll learn a great deal from whether he talks about your investments or about your life. And Rhoda, I'd ask myself something else after the meeting. Does this person understand why you have this money in the first place? Because after 19 years, your advisor knew more than which accounts you owned. He knew whether you were worried about running out of money. He knew what you wanted to leave the kids. He knew whether one of you was more comfortable spending than the other. He probably knew the decisions you'd already made and why you made them. The new fellow doesn't know any of that yet, and that's fair. But I'd want to know whether he's interested in learning it. So give him the opportunity, ask your questions, let him ask his, and then decide. You aren't obligated to stay because somebody assigned him to you. But I wouldn't leave simply because he's new either. I'd make him earn your confidence, and then I'd make the decision that's right for you. All right, we have Otis in Fountain, and he writes, "I took Social Security at 62 because I was worried about the money. Now I'm 64, still working part-time, and I think I made a mistake. Can I undo it?" Well, Otis, first of all, you didn't do anything foolish. At 62, you decided with the information and the worry you had then. So, now to your question, there are two different doors here and they are not the same. There's a way to withdraw an application. It has a short time limit on it and it involves paying back what you received. There's also something different that becomes available once you reach your full retirement age. Two separate things, two separate sets of rules, and which one is even open to you depends on where you are right now. So I'm not going to tell you which applies. You're not a client of mine and I haven't seen your records. But what I do this week is call Social Security directly and ask about both. And Otis, one more thing, because you mentioned you're still working, ask them how your earnings are affecting your check right now. Some people are surprised by that answer, and it's better to be surprised on a phone call than on a statement. And Otis, I want you to write down what they tell you and who told you. Get a name. The second call goes much better when you can say what you were told on the first one. All right, let's go to Myrna, and she is in Glen Eagle. And she writes, I got a letter about a pension from a company that I worked at from 1979 to 1986. I honestly forgot I had it. My husband says it's probably worth nothing and to throw it away. Oh, Myrna, no, do not throw that away. That's the flat answer that I want to tell you. I don't need any more information to give it to you. I don't know what it's worth. It might be small. It might be more than you'd guess for 7 years of work back then, but a letter arriving now usually means something is happening with that plan. And very often those letters ask you to choose something and there's a deadline printed somewhere in there. So read the whole thing, small print included, and find out what it's asking you. And Myrna, whatever it is, don't sign the choice until somebody has looked at it with you. These letters often present two options, and the one that sounds better today isn't always the one that serves you for 30 years. And I can't tell you which one is which without seeing it, but it's absolutely worth somebody's time. And that letter is a good reminder to think about what else you may have forgotten from way back then. So don't just ignore it. And if you need help reviewing it, certainly give us a call. Now, I want to stop between letters and offer you my book. It's called Retire Financially Fit, and you've been listening today and thinking maybe there are pieces of this that you'd never had explained plainly. That's what it's for. So after today's show, I want you to go to retirefinanciallyfit.com, or you can call 800-883-1518 and ask for your copy. It's complimentary. We're even going to pay the postage. Okay, now back to the mail. Warren in Colorado Springs writes, I've been on Medicare Advantage plan for 6 years. My wife thinks we'd be better off on a supplement. Can we just switch during open enrollment? Well, Warren, this is the most important question in the mailbag today, and I want to slow this one really down because it's important. Those two doors do not swing the same way. Moving from original Medicare with a Medigap policy into Medicare Advantage can be easier than trying to get a Medigap later on. If you later want to return to original Medicare and buy Medigap, federal guaranteed issue rights may not apply, and medical underwriting may be allowed depending on your situation and state rules. That's not the same as saying you can't do it. People do it, and the rules vary by your timing and where you live. But here's the question I'd want answered before you touch anything. If we make this change, will we have a guaranteed right to buy the Medigap policy that we want? Or could medical underwriting apply? Ask it in those words to somebody who does Medicare work for a living and ask well before the enrollment window is on top of you. And Warren, tell your wife she's asking the right question. She just needs the right answer for the two of you. And that isn't one I can give you from our radio show today. All right, we have Lucille in Ivy Wild. And Lucille writes, I'm 66 and healthy. Everyone tells me I should buy long-term care insurance now. It's a lot of money every month, and part of me thinks I should just wait a few years. Well, Lucille, I'll take the second part first, because that one I can answer. I wouldn't assume waiting a few years leaves you in the same position, and not for the reason that you'd think. It isn't only that coverage may cost more later. That's the part that I want you to weigh, rather than the premium on its own. So the honest version is this. Waiting is not a free choice. You're taking a risk when you wait, and it's a real one. As for whether you should buy it at all, I can't tell you that. I'd be suspicious of anyone who would from a radio show. It really depends on what else you have, what your family history looks like, and what happens to the rest of your plan if you write that check every month for 20 years. There are also more ways to handle this than there used to be. Speaking generally, this is a decision that I'd want to look at alongside everything else, not on its own. And what I'd do right now while you're healthy is find out what options you may qualify for and what they would cost. That information and having it doesn't commit you to anything. And when you get the numbers, don't look at the premium by itself. Look at what paying it every year does to the rest of your plan. Because the last thing I'd want to do is for you to buy something today that becomes way too expensive for you to keep later on. And this last one is from Cecil in Sedalia.

0: 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The information is not intended to be used as the sole basis for financial decisions, nor should it be construed as advice designed to meet the particular needs of an individual's situation.
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8: Ronald Reagan understood that freedom sometimes requires more than quiet diplomacy. It requires moral clarity. On June 12, 1987, standing before the Brandenburg Gate in a divided Berlin, Reagan issued a direct challenge to Soviet leader Mikhail Gorbachev. "Mr. Gorbachev, tear down this wall." The Berlin Wall was more than concrete and barbed wire. It represented a system that restricted movement, divided families, and denied millions the freedoms Americans often take for granted. Reagan refused to treat that division as permanent. He understood that free nations must be willing to identify the difference between liberty and oppression, and have the courage to say so. 2 years later, the Berlin Wall fell. Freedom survives when people refuse to accept tyranny as inevitable. So when freedom is challenged today, will we have the courage to defend it with the same clarity?
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12: With SRN News, I'm John Scott. Vice President Vance will be on the road heading to Alaska next week for a midterm rally as the Republican state faces a competitive

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2: That's our RIN News. I'm John Scott. The search continues for missing medical transport jet off the coast of Massachusetts. The Coast Guard said the FAA noted them that they lost contact with the Gulf Stream early Saturday morning. There were six passengers on board. National Weather Service radar showed an intense storm in the mid-Atlantic early Saturday along the plane's projected flight path. The U.S. announcing it seized two ships carrying fuel to Cuba. The Coast Guard claims they were illegally carrying hundreds of thousands of gallons of diesel fuel to the island nation. This comes as the U.S. continues to block oil shipments to Cuba and has imposed sanctions on the country. It's the first day of the Albuquerque International Balloon Fiesta. There were several minor crashes. In addition to the mass ascensions, the 2026 Fiesta will feature epic balloon glows and pre-dawn launches. This is SRN News.